0: April. 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
3: I'm Windsor Johnston with these headlines. President Trump has yet to announce whether he'll approve a proposed deal with Iran. Talks are continuing with disagreements remaining over sanctions, shipping routes, and Tehran's nuclear program. Defense Secretary Pete Hegseth says negotiations are making progress. At a summit in Singapore, he said discussions have been productive but offered no indication of when the president might make a decision. The U.S. military says it disabled a cargo ship in the Gulf of Oman that was allegedly attempting to breach the blockade of Iranian ports. Central Command says a missile struck the vessel's engine. I'm Windsor Johnston, NPR News in Washington.

0: 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I'm Aisha Roscoe.
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1: Sunshine mixed with clouds at times this afternoon, with daytime highs approaching 69. Lows dip down to about 50 tonight, mainly clear skies. Ample sunshine expected tomorrow. High temperatures reach up to 71. 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I'm meteorologist Derek Height. Currently, it's 69 degrees.
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1: Yeah, Beyonce has 11 nominations.
2: I think that's aggressive.
1: Including album of the year.
2: I am happy that she is getting some play.
0: Mm-hmm. Movies and TV.
3: And comedy, like we had memes, we had GIFs, we had people being Rickrolled, we had That's What She Said, we had, you know, like we had all that stuff. So I think it's also just like where we are in
4: part
3: time.
4: Of the trend, yeah.
5: How do you know when to move on? How do you know when something's stale?
3: How long do we do Chuck Norris jokes for?
0: Or sports moments that have everyone talking.
5: If you're watching a television show and somebody's wearing a Bills jersey, like they're going to notice that and zoom in on that Bills jersey and be like, I like this show, I like these characters. Somebody who doesn't really necessarily care about the Bills, or maybe they follow a different team, they're not going to see that, they're not going to have that same connection, because their perceptual ability is just, it's a different set of references.
0: Group Chat brings you all the pop culture action with sharp insight, fun debates, and a whole lot of laughter. Coming up right after this.
6: Live from NPR News in Washington, I'm Nora Rahm. The Israeli military said today its troops have captured a strategic mountain in the south of the country, including a castle built by the Crusaders. This follows days of intense fighting and airstrikes in nearby villages between Israeli and Hezbollah troops. This is Israel's deepest ground invasion into Lebanon since 2000. The war with Iran is now in its fourth month, with no clear indication it will be resolved anytime soon. NPR's Tamara Keith has more.
7: On Friday, President Trump announced he was heading into the Situation Room for a high-level meeting about the potential deal, quote, to make a final determination. He was there for 2 hours, and we still don't know what he decided. Over the past 2 months, there have been many threats from President Trump and claims of a deal being near. Then last week, he said he might not even sign the deal unless Gulf Arab states like Qatar sign the Abraham Accord, normalizing relations with Israel.
6: NPR's Tamara Keith. Last week, a federal judge reopened President Trump's lawsuit against the IRS over a leak of his tax returns for further investigation. She had questions about a settlement that, among other aspects, created a fund to compensate people who say they were wrongly targeted in the federal judicial system. Today, Mike Pence, the vice president in the first Trump administration, said it was a bad idea from the start.
8: Let's get rid of this fund. I mean, it's deeply offensive to me that you could have a fund that could even possibly compensate people who assaulted police officers or vandalized the Capitol on January 6th. And I think that's broadly held by most Republicans and most Americans.
6: He was interviewed on NBC's Meet the Press. Amy Gertner has responded to reports that her husband, Graham Plantner, exchanged sexually explicit texts with other women. Plantner is running for the Democratic nomination for the U.S. Senate in Maine. She posted a video that said, "No marriage is perfect, but they have a great marriage." Officials have recovered the 11th and final victim of a major tank rupture at a paper mill in Longview, Washington. Joni Auden-Lehen from Oregon Public Broadcasting reports.
9: The Cowlitz County coroner read aloud the names of all 11 victims as the huge paper mill loomed in the background. Family members of the latest identified victim, Norman Barlow, watched from behind a fence. His sister, Cindy Bickford, said she wants more safety protocols put in place.
10: This is not right. We don't want to be a victim. You need to do something here. Prevent this from happening ever again.
9: The disaster occurred when a large tank full of dangerous chemicals suddenly collapsed. Officials say they can now intensify their investigation into the cause, now that all victims have been recovered. For NPR News, I'm Joni Auden-Land in Longview, Washington.
6: This is NPR News in Washington.
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5: We consume celebrity culture every single day. The music, movies, interviews, viral moments on social media. But what happens when the people entertaining us are quietly falling apart behind the scenes in front of the world? This week on Group Chat, we're talking about fame, pressure, burnout, social media, and the mental health struggles hiding behind the spotlight. That's this week's episode of Group Chat. They just do that so we get a little dance break in between. We get ready.
2: Charles is doing it now.
5: I like that music. How are you doing?
12: I'm good. I'm almost there, y'all.
5: Naila Ansari Cotillo, also yes. ready. What do we think? Still June 19th?
4: Yes, I'm still going with June 19th. But I will say, and I did say this, I did say I was going to say this. Shout out to Jack Cruiser, our BTPM sports lead person. He's chimed in on the bet, too. So
5: wait, there's a bet?
4: Yes.
5: Yes. Wait, like...
4: I've been saying that I'm like, we need to start a Naila baby watch pool.
5: Yeah. Yes.
4: And I'm going with June 19th. I've been saying that June 19th.
5: Oh, so I have to pick a different date?
2: Yeah, it's definitely not 4th of July, even my doctor.
5: I'm saying June 21st.
2: June 21st. Yeah. Okay.
4: And Jack is going with June 23rd.
2: Okay.
5: So yeah, I split the middle.
4: So
5: for our listening audience, Naila is with child. At this point, it seems like...
2: With toddler, I feel like.
5: With toddler. And due July 4th, but we think it's going to be earlier.
2: He's been measuring a month ahead, so...
4: I'm telling you, the baby knew. The baby knew not that... We not coming out 4th of July. We not doing 4th of July. We're doing Juneteenth.
2: Juneteenth.
5: And our listeners and viewers are very invested in this, so we had to make sure we gave an update, because I feel like over the last couple of weeks, that's what we've gotten the most comments on.
2: My neighbor even was like this all yesterday. It's like, I'm with Charles.
4: I'm telling you. In my pit, in my soul, I feel like that baby's like, yeah, I'm coming out Juneteenth.
2: I'm ready for Juneteenth, baby.
5: I was at dinner with a friend and she was talking to me about you, and I was like, oh, you know Naila? She's like, no, from group on group chat. And I was like, how do you know so much about her due date?
4: Because we talk about it. We talk about it on here. But as I always like to do before we go any further, make sure you like, comment, and subscribe right here to this channel. Leave a comment when y'all think Naila's dropping her baby.
5: Dropping her? Oh, so it's like an album drop?
2: Yes, album drop.
4: Yes.
2: It's already low. We already dropped low. Just dropped out.
5: I just want to clarify. So we have a great show today because we are responsible group chat hosts. Mm-hmm. We do talk a lot about celebrities and some of the crazy things they do, but it being Mental Health Awareness Month, we wanted to like dive into that a little bit more. So coming up, we're going to have Emily Higgins, who is a licensed mental health counselor. Krista Mannion, who has been on before. We had her on another episode. She was great. Licensed marriage and family therapist at Marriage and Family Therapy of Western New York. And then we'll be joined later by Chef Camille LaClaire, celebrity chef, and also just to give that perspective of a behind-the-scenes look at that world as well. But before we get into all that, State of the Scroll.
2: Charles.
5: I wore a proper shirt for today.
2: You did. I don't have anything that fits.
5: I don't have anything that's not black, because Charles sent an urgent, serious demand text last night that said, can you two please stop wearing black?
2: We have black behind us.
5: And our chairs. Today. So we blend
4: in. There's a reason. Because, you know, y'all are always in black. We have black couches, black chairs. So sometimes it kind of looks like it's just hands and head that people may see. And because, you know, we are in a different location right now.
2: Yeah.
4: The backdrop is black, so.
5: No, it was smart, but I don't own it.
2: But yeah.
5: I have like summer listened. Black.
2: We followed directions. We did our homework.
4: But Bentley, you are in orange and blue.
2: That's right.
5: Not Matt's colors, Knicks colors.
4: Knicks colors. Yes. Because the New York Knicks, for the first time in 27
2: years,
4: are in the NBA Finals.
5: Get that
2: Charles
5: baby out.
2: Charles
5: so
2: is not happy about
5: get
2: that.
5: Get that baby out so your baby can see the Knicks. And
2: that's what, him and Spike Lee.
4: Well, see, there's a reason why I am dreading the Knicks being in the finals.
5: Oh, boy.
4: And if anybody knows what I'm going to say.
2: Oh!
4: Yes. It's our favorite person in the whole entire world, Stephen Anthony Smith.
2: I forgot. I mean, he doesn't count. New York doesn't claim him.
4: I know.
2: New York
4: Listen,
2: does not claim Stephen
4: I'd be
2: A.
4: in the first take comments when they post all the stuff with him and the New York stuff, and he's all, go New York, go New York, go. I hate it. But I tell them, Knicks fans don't even acknowledge him.
2: They
4: as
2: don't.
4: A
2: I totally forgot you just said something right now.
4: Right. So that's the only thing I'm dreading. I'm dreading just hearing him scream about orange and blue skies and everything's, yeah. But I am happy for the real fans of the Knicks. The energy that I see in New York City is when the Knicks are winning, New York is in a better place.
2: It is. I can't deny that.
5: There's like, an energy. Everyone's happy. For sure.
4: It's just like when the Bills win. Everything seems to be happier in the city.
5: Everybody joins together.
4: Yes, people join together. People that you don't think of. This is coming together. They're celebrating. They're happy. So I'm happy for Knicks fans because you made it here.
2: We had to.
5: That's coming from a Lakers fan, too.
2: Yeah.
5: Well, can we,
2: on the other side.
5: But we do have therapists on today later on that are joining us. And I would really like to, if you need any. The thing with Stephen A. Smith and you is such a trigger. I mean, maybe we need to talk about that. You don't see Charles get triggered very often. But
2: no,
5: that is,
2: Charles is the most laid back human being. But you mentioned Stephen A.
5: That's a trigger. So just
4: there's
5: terrible.
4: A few Same. Things that.
5: Might want to talk it out.
4: There's a few things that set me off. A few things. Stephen A is one of them. So, last week, we were speaking about Drake and
2: Boo.
4: Ice
5: Why
4: out,
5: are we still
4: Ice
5: talking
4: Man
5: about
4: album.
5: This man?
4: Because it's very ironic and funny that we talked about Drake on Thursday, last Thursday.
5: Oh, yeah.
4: And that same day,
2: He showed up in the 716.
4: He was in Buffalo. Well, he was in 716. I don't know what part. Apparently, he was in, like, Cheektowaga. Then he was in Niagara Falls. But anyway, he was in Buffalo. He gifted somebody a car because they went viral for his song off of Iceman, Janice, which happened to be the record that broke Michael Jackson's Billboard record for number ones, even though now there seems to be this controversy on Twitter because you know how Twitter will kind of fact check stuff?
2: Yeah.
4: Apparently, on Twitter, there's a fact check that came up that says that technically he has 6 solo by himself number ones. All the other ones is either him featured or has a guest feature. So now is this big controversy on did he really surpass Michael Jackson for number one billboards?
2: And arguably music is just also not as good as it was when Michael Jackson was there. So who's he really competing against? He dropped it with like nobody else coming out.
5: And well, how are they counting things? Like,
4: well, see, this is my argument because apparently like Drake made a post with a sketch of Michael Jackson with braids and said all this stuff about how he surpassed him. Right. And I've always said, in my opinion, Drake is like how LeBron is trying to surpass Jordan in being the GOAT.
2: Yeah.
4: He's trying to do it on longevity, and he's trying to do it with the numbers. Because anybody with the eye test could tell you there's not a person walking this earth that thinks that Drake is a better artist than Michael Jackson.
2: Yeah, that's true.
4: I mean, Michael Jackson stood in the middle of Wembley Stadium for 5 minutes and didn't move and had people passing out.
5: and think about consumption, because then you bought a Michael Jackson album and you listen to it over and over again. Now you're, more so in his heyday, you're streaming the song over and over again and you're getting those numbers.
4: Yeah.
5: But also, Charles, I would like to note that this, you all pick Nyla doesn't pick at me. that I'm always a skeptic and I'm always like, oh, can we look more into that? Because I did not believe that statistic when I first heard it. And then you dug into it. And what did you find out? But you were invested in that already. So you are already skeptical.
2: Because is it international standards or is it just the U.S.? Is it just U.S. Billboard or internet? Because I can't
4: Billboard
2: believe.
4: Top 100. That's
2: okay,
4: Billboard Top
2: 100. Because I can't believe that like he's arguably like bigger than Michael Jackson.
5: No, and that incorporates streams too.
2: Yeah.
4: He's not. Like that's just the thing. But because the younger generation is already deeming him the greatest artist.
5: Who?
4: The younger generation.
2: They don't
4: generation.
2: Know anything. They also, I mean, the wait, reading's also questionable. We use all kind of devices because yeah. We can't pull out a book. I mean, I don't, I can skip Gen Z's thoughts on that.
5: can we just add Drake to the trigger list for our next segment?
2: Drake is my trigger. Stephen A. is Charles' trigger. Drake is my trigger.
5: Oh, okay.
4: Drake is your trigger. Britney could be your trigger.
2: Britney
4: too.
2: Is also my trigger.
5: Britney no, fears. Well, yeah, Britney.
2: They should have left
5: there.
2: Her where she was.
5: But she just has a interesting outlook on it. I don't know.
2: Given
5: if
2: our
5: that's
2: topic today, given our topic today.
5: Oh, I know who my trigger is.
4: I'm trying to.
5: I think. Well, no, is it because of Lewis Hamilton?
2: Yes. Yeah, that's your trigger.
4: Yes.
5: Kim Kardashian.
4: Yes.
5: Only when she started dating Lewis Hamilton. Because of that Kardashian curse.
2: It is, well,
5: like,
2: yeah.
5: Stay away from my... Stay away from my headphone driver.
2: I'm just waiting for that
5: driver.
2: To just collapse and fall. Yeah. Where's yes. Kanye?
5: That's why Timothy Chalamet needs to stay away from these games. But as long as nobody starts dating anybody, we're good.
2: It's the curse.
5: All right, I think that's a good way to bring those therapists in now. Because clearly we are invested in these...
2: Oh, yeah.
5: Celebrities.
4: We're invested in all this, and you know what? We need to...
5: We need some intervention.
4: Yes.
5: So coming up on Group Chat, we'll be joined by Emily Higgins, a licensed mental health therapist, and Krista Mannion, licensed marriage and family therapist. And still here with you, Charles, Nyla, and Bentley, next on Group Chat.
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5: Welcome back to the chat. We have more people now that have joined the chat with me, Bentley, Nyla, and Charles, because we need some other opinions in here. We need some professional opinions in this group chat space. Mm-hmm. So we have Emily Higgins, who is a licensed mental health counselor.
13: Hello. Thanks for having me.
5: And Krista Mannion, licensed marriage and family therapist at Marriage and Family Therapy of Western New York. And just briefly, to people that might not know the difference, because they're two... It sounds like different things. Mm-hmm. So there are two areas of study, right? Or how do they differ?
13: I mean, partially schooling, training, yeah. Preference too as a therapist and what, you know, the clientele and population you want to work with.
5: Mm-hmm.
13: Yeah.
5: Okay.
14: Yeah. We were just talking before recording how you prefer individuals and I prefer a lot of people in the room, families, couples.
2: Ooh,
14: so I think
2: so
14: that's
2: do like one of those intervention shows, like the addiction shows.
5: Yeah, Krista. So Krista should just be a regular on Group Chat.
2: Maybe come to that in our conversations.
5: Listen, I love Dr. Drew when he did Celebrity Rehab. Then things kind of went off.
2: I know, they're looking like they like he's not real.
5: No, I think in the beginning he was. He seemed real.
2: Or was he like a doctor? Dr. Phil.
13: Dr. Phil.
5: Yeah. Yeah. Oh, no,
13: yeah,
5: Dr.
13: Not
5: Phil.
13: Not that bad. Yeah.
5: Okay.
13: Yeah.
5: Okay.
2: that was my show, too. I was like, ooh.
5: Because I felt like they were actually going through the process, but was that smoke and mirrors, maybe?
13: I think he really does have, like, the background and the ability, but, you know, it's just like any reality type thing.
2: Yeah.
5: You end up catering to the audience and
13: the storyline.
5: So, you know, we often, when we go through, especially in state of the scroll. I mean, today we were very Knicks heavy, but, you know, we popped through a bunch of the topics that are happening in pop culture. And I mean, I feel like every week there's some sort of situation mm-hmm. with a celebrity, and it has to do with something that may not be diagnosed as mental health, but then something comes out after. Mm-hmm. So are we more aware now as a society because of social media and knowing all these things about people to look for those things, or are we playing into, I don't know.
2: I feel like people self-diagnose. Like if I hear like narcissism one time, like more than like three times a week from somebody mm-hmm. that is just not credible to give any kind of diagnosis. Yeah. I don't know. I feel like it's like a catch 22. It's like people are bringing it up and people are more aware of it. But part of it is like, especially with the younger generation, is like, are you just like being lazy and using it as a cop out? And this is me as like the professor who deals with all of those students all the time. Or are you using it just because like there's more terminology that's put out there? And so then like we're just diagnosing everybody and saying everyone has mental health issues.
14: I think it's a bit of both. I don't think that social media is like inherently good or bad, but it definitely magnifies. So I think it magnifies the good. I think you can find community and like education and things like that. But I also think it magnifies maybe isolation and comparison and kind of the weaponizing of those words, like you said, mm-hmm. like narcissism or triggering or gaslighting, things mm-hmm. like that.
5: Oh, yeah, I used triggering quite a bit earlier.
13: Yeah, we just talked about it. There's a lot of triggers, yeah.
5: But, you know, maybe I shouldn't be using that word in this sense, because people that are actually triggered, sure. it is a mental health mm-hmm. situation. So maybe I need to get better about that.
2: Well, I get nervous about that because there are certain people and they use that as like, is it trigger or you just don't like them? Right. Or you just don't want to be in the room with them, mm-hmm. or you be like I don't know. I just feel like we have lacked a lot of like communication skills because we are on social media more or on our devices, so we don't really communicate as much as we used to maybe with our feelings. But then I don't know. Then I have like friends that come, you know, around and they are like, my parents were horrible, you know, human beings. And they were like making them lunches every day. I don't know.
5: Yeah. And, you know, like when we were talking before during the break about Britney Spears, because she keeps coming up in the knives.
2: Oh, yeah. That's my girl, Britney.
5: And
13: I love Britney.
5: I feel like I am a Britney defender, probably because I grew up on her. Mm-hmm. But I also see what happened to her at an early age. So it all mm-hmm. sort of makes sense. But then, so you have social media that's just, you know, you see these Instagram videos of her all the time, and you see social media in terms of showing the bad stuff about her. But then it also offers a conversation that we didn't have before, mm-hmm. where people can comment and talk about she's having a mental health crisis, yeah. or, you know, mm-hmm. so it's like in one way, the videos are like, why are we engaging in this? But then it also opens up the conversation. So
13: yeah, mm-hmm.
5: is that?
13: And I think it's wonderful that we're having these conversations yeah. now, and it's a much more open topic. But I think it's now, what's the follow through? You know, what yeah. do you do to change this? What's, you know, what kind of interventions? And, you know, I don't think maybe necessarily the support's always there. I mean, there is, but, you know, to what end, you know, for those types of celebrities or in pop culture?
5: Do you mean, like, so support for Britney?
13: Yeah. Like, you know, she was under the conservatorship mm-hmm, yep. and all that for all that time. You know, but there needs to be, you know, what else? You know, she was in rehab. Yeah. Mm-hmm. yeah. But I think just that constant spotlight just always kind of magnifies on her what's not going right. And it's hard to kind of probably move past that.
5: Yeah.
14: And we lose the nuance.
2: Mm-hmm. Yeah. And I think it's hard for families, too. Like, you're always in the line. Like, you don't have that privacy to grieve mm-hmm. or to, like, yes. actually go through difficulty. Like, someone's always judging you. So I think that's a difficult thing.
14: Because then the healing process is also in the spotlight. Because mm-hmm. healing is not linear. It's not just,
2: oh, yeah, she's still got the knives, girl.
13: Yeah. The knives are still there. Yeah.
2: With the bikini at bottoms.
5: But but Krista, that's interesting about the healing process, because yeah, she came like got out of rehab and then she's right back in the spotlight. So mm-hmm. I mean, obviously, you know, Emily, when you were talking about the people and resources, it's like there's always a lot of yes people around celebrities
2: yeah.
5: too.
2: Yeah. I think that's a really hard part when you're a celebrity, because when you're in those spaces, I think you're dealing with mental, you don't want people, no one wants to be told no, or that they're doing something wrong, or, you know, I think it takes a certain kind of personality before you go into that world to be able to take criticism.
13: Absolutely.
2: Well,
13: sure. Yeah.
5: So what can we do better as consumers? Sorry.
4: No, I was going to say.
5: Sorry, Charles, say someone, we got really into that.
4: No, someone has chimed in and they have a question, but have a question for Krista. Their question is, what's one thing that couples can do this month to emotionally connect more?
2: Oh.
5: Okay.
13: Wow, that's like a, that was a
5: kind of out of nowhere situation.
13: Yeah.
2: Love
13: well,
2: is in the air.
14: I think connection happens in a lot of like different ways, certainly with the weather being so nice. Like I'm always encouraging couples to go on a walk. Right? Like, go move your body together, see what conversations spark. I think we're also entering the season in Western New York where there are so many fun things to do. Like, that's a form of connection. And sometimes asking the same questions that maybe you've already asked before in your relationship, like, where do you most feel like yourself? You might know the answer. You might think you know the answer. You might have already talked about that early on in your relationship, but those answers should change as you continue in your relationship. So it's always nice to go back and see if they have.
5: Yeah. Well, and I was actually, before that question came, but it aligns a little bit with that, is as we're talking about pop culture and how we view people and how we interact on social media, what are the things that we can do as consumers of pop culture to help with our own mental health, but also not play into the things that might be, you know, making the situation worse? Do we not click on the videos? Do we not engage?
13: I think that's a hard, I don't know if there's a right or what the answer, I think that's the problem is nobody knows the answer, right? Especially for pop culture, like, you know, being present and being known and having the followers is what they want, right? But it doesn't turn off. So I don't know.
14: I think it can be really good. Like, I get a lot of clients that say they saw stuff online and it really resonates with them, or, oh my God, they heard this person talking on a podcast and they wonder if that fits into their world. And I think that's good. But I think, like, the thing that is different is they're not just ruminating on it and maybe internalizing it. They're having open discussions, especially with like a mental health professional, because then we get to say, okay, like, tell me more about that. Or this is like the actual definition of that thing. Does that fit, right? Things like that. So I think just keep having dialogue about it is probably the biggest thing. But also, you know yourself the best. Like, you might know when you start heading into like the comparison or doom scrolling, right? So limit it, go touch grass, go call a friend, something like that.
5: Yeah. Absolutely. The touching grass thing.
2: Good.
5: Yeah.
13: It's important.
5: So we're going to bring in another person to the chat in a few. And he's going to talk a little bit, Chef Camille, because he is in the celebrity chef world. And, you know, I think that Anthony Bourdain's book definitely brought some things to light and some things that chefs in the food world deal with. But even as we talk about other famous people like Kanye and these, I feel like these discussions are happening more than they were. Do you see that these types of books or situations happening are helping just the general population, the non-celebrity world? Is it hurting it?
13: I think it's helping. I think it normalizes it. I think people kind of, they want to see that there's, you know, messy struggles out there for even, you know, the very famous and, you know, people out in the public like that. So I think it normalizes it. But to what cost, too, to that person who's sharing very vulnerable information about their life and what they've gone through. So I think there's like a fine line of how to respect that, but also relate to it.
2: Yeah. How do you all feel about, because there's like this big thing now with like Mel Robbins and like these folks that are like actually not, you know, educated like you all are in your field that have these people on their shows and they're doing these podcasts and they're giving all this kind of like mental health, you know, recommendations or these theories, like, how do you all feel about that? Because I know there's a huge, like, crew of, like, therapists and counselors that are like, you all are trash. Please stop doing this because you are messing up people's lives. And, like, let them is not going to just get you where you need to go.
14: I think it's like an oversimplification of it, or then I get people who maybe try to like weaponize it. So while I think I can agree with some parts of like the let them theory with Mel Robbins, like there's also a deeper conversation to be had. It's not just I get to do what I want, so I'm letting them. So I
2: do you like how we have, you gotta go I know.
15: Well, do you like how we have these, like, you can tell they're professional therapists because they're not like playing into our,
2: oh,
15: like,
2: yeah, they're not engaging in our, there are, in our yes, that yeah, we're yeah, yeah. Right now. There like, they're not ways, as invested.
15: Yeah,
2: in
15: there are ways you can look at, there's multiple ways you can look at this. It's funny because I actually asked my therapist because she told me about a book I should read. And then I asked her about that book. She's like, why don't you read the other book?
2: You know, she didn't, why don't you read someone that, like, I don't know, went to school and read?
15: She didn't say, like, she didn't talk down on anybody, but she's like, how about you read the book that I suggested?
2: Yes.
15: So yeah, that is all of the online stuff around that too. But that's another way that, like, social media helps you too, because you're like, oh wait, other people are talking about this and it may not be.
2: It's like the idea, I think, of like fake news, you know, it's like, okay, well, like, let's look at your sources here. And I think people just, I think they just stop at the initial like fanfare because people have a lot of followers or influencers, or they're like showing this kind of like fake life, or they might show things that like people can relate to. It's like, oh, I can relate to that. And so then they just like click on it because I think they really get vulnerable people, and it almost becomes like cult-like. Is what I've noticed in like this wellness world on social media, which is kind of a little scary that you have people that are like kind of blindly following other folks just because they're really vulnerable. It's the same thing with like people using AI because they don't really want to like reach out to a counselor or a therapist.
13: We were talking about that before, about, you know, as a therapist, when we have a client come to us and say that they went to ChatGPT, it's like, oh, come to me first.
2: Well, and then, good at keeping straight faces, because I don't know if I want to leave someone. I'm like, oh, how did that conversation go between you?
15: Well, at least they know that they can come to you, even though you might have to reverse some of the ChatGPT.
13: Some of it could be helpful.
15: Therapy. Yeah. But, you know, and it's also a message to our listeners and viewers that there are wonderful
2: licensed
15: therapists
2: people that went to school for a very long time.
14: That have the human experience. Yes, like ChatGPT doesn't have that.
2: Yeah.
14: So, like, you're kind of missing that when you're trying to get support with that vulnerability.
15: Yeah. And you can't see like cues or anything, you know, when you're not with a person. So, coming up, Charles, we good?
4: Yeah, we're good.
15: Okay. I don't know. Sometimes Charles just sits there a little too calm and I'm like, what is happening, Charles? There's me. You know, they're probably like psychoanalyzing us right now.
2: Like, I'm looking like these two over here.
15: Okay. Coming up, we'll be.
4: I am not psychoanalyzing anything. I am just sitting here listening in.
15: I'm just making sure Chef Camille's here because he came here. He's building a house right now. So
2: Annie just did a marathon. Annie puts out fires. See, that's what y'all need to talk to. Where's Chef Camille? We need to Chef Camille. I don't know how he's doing everything.
15: Yeah, we're going to bring him on next on Group Chat. Stick around.
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15: Welcome back to the chat. Bentley, Nayila, Charles, all still here. Emily had to go to her job as a therapist. So she's fulfilling, fighting the good fight and has an appointment. Krista decided to still hang around with us. 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And we are joined by celebrity chef Camille. Camille, thank you. I gotta just say, Camille was like, oh, I want to do this episode so bad, but I'm building a house and bought a house, building a patio. And I was like, Camille, just wear your work clothes.
2: And run a marathon and taking out fires. See, you're the exhibit. See, y'all can work together. Because I know, how do you deal with that? How do you deal with that? Like, that's just so much. First of all, putting out fires is, I can't even, like, literally, like, not fires, like, at work and the way we think about it, like actual fires and doing a marathon, like a marathon and Ironman you're doing. And yeah. Like, how do you?
17: It takes a village. So it's definitely a good coach, nutritionist. Shout out to Stevie, Dante, Atem for my coach, my coordinators, Molly, who's been with me as long as I had the business, 6 years, over 500 different private events, and then a calendar, so, like where it's like fit to like the square, like the like you have to be like so precise with it that there is room for messing up,
2: yeah.
17: But it has to be like really perfect. I was out of the country works TV. And then I got back from, Toronto on Thursday. Then I had to get ready the prep for dinner for 22 people on Saturday. And then I left the dinners. It was probably like 10:30 PM when I got home. And then with the help with my friend Mike, probably like was able to go to bed at 11:30, and then woke up back at 4:30 AM to do my first marathon. So it's like, yeah, wow. It was definitely, it was spicy. I felt like really humble. I was like, oh my God, how do people like do, a marathon, over 21 miles? I was like, oh my God, do not stop. It was great. It was fantastic. Smile all the way. And, I'm getting ready for my, start back right the next day. I had a friend say, hey, you want to go on a bike ride? And I did a 30-mile bike ride. And then back at the swimming pool the next day, because guess what? So it's like I'm on to the next race now. It's like next week I'm going to Western Mass Ironman. And then I got to just like get in the waters at 6 a.m. there. I'm taking some time there. So I'm going to be there on Friday. Saturday is orientations. And then Sunday is a race. And I will be back on Monday mornings, back at the firehouse on Tuesday. And I was at the firehouse. Oh, yes, I was at the firehouse on I was at the firehouse yesterday. It can be a lot of headache. When I explain my schedules, people get worried. They're like, how do you do it? Because it's like you're going from concrete to a few things.
18: Concrete to being on TV.
15: But I followed when we first had you on the show, mm-hmm. and I followed you because of your chef endeavors and mm-hmm. just being a fan of your food. But I also saw you getting into the marathons and working out in that journey. Did you use that as a mental health or like a therapy to balance you out?
17: For sure. Definitely. It's like, it's like sometimes we say it's like, you know, you need to talk, you know. So I do have I do therapy bi-weekly, sometimes weekly, depending on the needs. Very important.
2: That's like a marathon too.
17: Very important. Yeah. I saw my therapist yesterday at 10 a.m. and then CD-like counseling. And then I also do therapy with the children. So we have family therapy because it's important for their emotions. And that's things that maybe sometimes we don't hear, you know, and we want them to express their feeling.
15: Yeah.
17: With the mother of my children. So it's like it kind of just like help co-parenting. And then, runnings, becomes, I was having a lot on my mind. And sometimes it's not about talking. It's just on like making times and talking about making time. People say like, oh my God, you're just going to do more to add more to your weeks. And actually not, you know, it's like, and, I say like some personalities like inspire me, such as like Gordon Ramsay. He's huge in the Ironman's, world. And then he does a lot of Ironman's. There's a bunch of people. Harry Style does also like some marathons. People love Harry Style. A lot of like, you know, personality find their way because it's constant and it's driven by like, you know, it's like zone two, which is like you don't go crazy fast, but you're just doing it slow for long times. So it's not like a long effort where you're going to just take deadlift and then try to like, you know, break your nerves. It's just going to be something where it's going to be consistent and it's going to be long and repetitive. And that helped me through the snow because I don't like to run on a treadmill. Mm-hmm. Something about me, I just don't find myself like at peace on a treadmill. So you will see me runs at 9 degrees, outside, with snow. I will be running outside. I just love it. And then I think it's like, I find it so peaceful, being in Delaware Park, in the middle of the winters with the snow and it's something magical. Yeah.
15: Krista, you know, we were talking about some of the negative things we see, in pop culture, but then also you were talking about how there's ways that people are also inspired. So, you know, he also mentioned some celebrities mm-hmm. that are doing things like marathons and things like that. Is that something that you find helpful when in therapy to focus people on? Or
14: yeah, I don't know if I like specifically spend a lot of time like pointing people out, but I love it when I have clients come in and say, oh my God, like I was inspired by this influencer or this person that I follow on social media and they started doing this and it's really helping me. And it also helps me have resources then, right? Like one client might tell me something that really helped them. So I kind of have it in the back of my mind when I see another client who might be struggling with something similar.
15: Yeah. Mm-hmm. And, you know, I know, besides the success you've had, Camille, we always see these things about behind the scenes and kitchens and, you know, the stress of that. And then also, you know, the reality shows, like, I get stressed watching. I mean, obviously, Chef Darian just won Next Level Chef, but, like, I get stressed watching the show. I got stressed watching you on the Halloween. It was Halloween baking, right? And I know it's all going to be okay, but I'm like, oh my gosh, they have to do this in that time. And
2: it's that urgency of like, but sometimes that can be a good stress, you know, like you're constantly getting through something like it feels good when you're able to accomplish something that you don't think that you're able to.
15: Yeah.
2: But I think when you do it for a long period of time, like I think those like housewife shows and things like that, I think it can kind of turn those like reality shows on its head and create more stress and, you know, cause you're getting more popular, but your business is out there.
17: Right.
2: Super publicly. And
17: you also very one side track it, because Momofuku was saying, you know, it's like one day it's like chefs are mercenary in the kitchens, but they can't barely take care of themselves outside in the real life.
2: Yeah.
17: And that's something very real, because we are in the kitchens and then we are so programmed in everyone's going to get there at 7 p.m. Everyone's going to want to get the food at the same time. So we can't get away from the protocol of how it works in the kitchens, and then we just apply it to our real life, which is not possible. And then we're starting to just like see some change, you know, it's like talking about mental health, you know, and you make a lot, you know, you can make some mistake, you can hurt feelings, you can and you know, you got to evolve, you got to become a better human, you got to be take accountability, mm-hmm. And then move forward, you know, it's like towards like goals and that are realistic, and then goals who are not linked to always like your craft. And that is so important, because as always it's like you just silently, you know, burning out, and people say, oh, you will add more to your life, you're gonna burn out. And I think it's more like having a portfolio of activities where you can just like, you know, okay, it's like I can talk about something else than food, and I can have fun with it, because that's the things too, you know, it's like we talk about going on TV show, we talk about cooking, and it's like, okay, but like what else, you know, like goes, you know, like up in your mind. And I love, you know, hiking, I love the Adirondack mountains, something that I'm really linked to it, the nature and you know, it's like all the flash, the cameras getting into you, and now you're looking for something peaceful. Is detox and intox. Mm-hmm. Both are great, but you need both to make it.
15: I feel like this is an intervention for me, because like we were saying, like, you know, when you're, Charles is laughing because he knows, because he deals with half of it. I'm Bentley Nayula here, Chef Camille and therapist Krista Mannion. When you say about, like, talk about honing your craft and you mm-hmm. know, always kind of having to be on. Yeah. And with food and, you know, having your own business and restaurant, mm-hmm. but also being at such a high level, you don't feel like you can make a mistake.
17: You cannot make a mistake. It's more like your credibility, because now you became, you know, it's like if something doesn't work, and you're worried that it's like, you know, it's like it's going to echo even further down, because there will be also, you know, it's like, I don't want to be negative, but there will be also like, you know, it's like characters that might gonna just come for you, mm-hmm. and it's like they're gonna want to come for you, because it's like you have the public you know, it's like image, so you have more to lose than like someone in the dark stuck in a closet, and then, you know, it's like, and they're gonna come for you, you know, and then just try to make a narrative, and that narrative you got to make sure that, you know, it's like you outshine, you know, it's like at the best of yourself starting now today, and not, you know, it's like dwell on any things. That is very important, because it's a life worth living, you know. We lost someone in the fire department, the captains, And you know, like mental health issue between firefighters and police, you know, mm-hmm. like you see it there, you know, like it can be toxic masculinity, mm-hmm. and it's hard to, like, you know, like talk around the tables. It's like we don't talk about it. We are men. We don't talk, you know, like how we feel, and then that over, you know, like saturated emotions. Not getting talk at the firehouse or like around the tables because we feel like we're men. We bring it up to the house, and then we don't bring it up with, like, you know, to our loved ones in a meaningful way. We just, like, you know, get over about. So you have to find a way to change that culture, and that starts, you know, like with what can you do to assess and mitigate that. And I think is starting in the workplace. Doing it the works and then not bringing it home. Yeah. Mm-hmm. Like the,
15: yeah.
17: Cause you know, it's like, I don't know for you group chat, you know, it's like, you do the radio, but you know, when you talk with the coworkers, it goes a long way when there's empathy and you're like, you know, it's like, I know it's like we're not in the same chairs, you're theirs, I'm on the other side, but like, oh man, all that editing, you know, it's like going, you know, it's like forward, it's like, and you hear me talking all my voices all the time. So, yeah.
15: It's, you don't know me, Camille.
17: No.
15: How do you do it?
17: I like the show, by the way. New York Knicks is like, they're doing great right now.
15: No, you pretty much just explained me. And you know, we talk about Charles and his little subtle, like, Charles just sitting there. I'm like, the look on his face, he's like, oh, you just explained Bentley.
2: Chris, how do you deal with those personnel? Because I'm sure you get them, especially like family settings with mm-hmm. people that have these high stakes jobs or like very A-type of work or non-traditional work. You know, mm-hmm. I think we're all here in like very non-traditional, you know, pathways. Mm-hmm. How do you deal with that in a family setting? Because the idea of like a traditional family is like a social construct that people have to live by that some people don't understand. So there's mm-hmm. always that additional judgment of like, well, you don't have the typical 9 to 5 and we have dinner exactly at this time every mm-hmm. single night. How do you manage that with families?
14: Well, it's a lot of asking what they want, because like I'm not there to put my opinions in mm-hmm. the mix, right? Like what works for my family is not going to work for another family. So I want to know what they're wanting. And then sometimes it's just as simple as saying, okay, so what you're doing isn't contributing to that goal that you're wanting, right? But part of it is, like you said, kind of breaking down like societal norms or expectations. I tell my clients, like, my goal isn't to turn you into like a super like sappy, lovey-dovey, like emotional person. If that's not who you are, mm-hmm. you do still need to talk about your emotions though, because we all have them. And the way I might talk about emotions can be different than the way you might talk about emotions. Let's find language that works for you, so you're not just shoving it down and pretending like it's fine, because it's going to come out somewhere along the line.
2: Yeah. Do you find that judgment? I feel like people are so judgmental, especially when they don't know like what people go through. And you do see it a lot in, you know, with firefighters and police mm-hmm. officers. Like, they don't share, because like, who wants to come home and be like, I had to save 5 people and I almost lost my life. And if I, you know, like, no, who wants to like kind of, so what are your suggestions on having people from the other side not, you know, put that judgment on? Because I think that also creates a lot of friction in households.
14: Yeah. Trying not to like internalize your partner's bad mood.
2: Yes.
14: And kind of going into, well, what did I do? Right. Mm-hmm. I think one, seeking therapy is probably going to help, because mm-hmm. that's not just a quick fix. But I know a lot of my couples, we talk about like having a check-in once a week where you talk about like really what's going on underneath, because like we do it all the time. Oh, how are you? Good. How are you? Right. Mm-hmm. We're not actually really speaking about anything of mm-hmm. substance. So having like a set time at least once a week where you can maybe dive into, okay, so this is maybe what's really going on and this is how you can help me. I might need a little bit more space this week. I might need some grace. I might need extra support, whatever that looks like.
15: Mm-hmm. And if you are in one of those public facing positions, whether it's a celebrity in any capacity, a musician, and, you know, maybe you're making music for people that they can identify with, but knowing that once you get bigger, this is something that you said that was interesting, Camille, is that people are going to start to come after you no matter what, because you are mm-hmm. popular.
17: You always got to say is like people's, some's gonna not like your image and some's gonna like your image. It goes, it's not gonna be fully. And for anyone on earth that goes beyond TV, there will always be two sides. It's just, you got to stick to the own narrative. And then, you know, it's like, yeah, it's a, you can get, yeah, you get hurt. And then you question yourself if you got to keep on going, you know, on the TV. I was questioning myself after Halloween Baking Championship. Do I want to do, you know, like another TV show? And then before I start lining up, you know, like possible other casting, and then I start to get cast again. And

0: But I was like, okay, it's like, do I need that mentally? It's like, because it's a way. Mm-hmm. You know, it's like the Halloween Baking Championship, they were Reddit made on the show, and then it was detrimental to the winners, Melanie, and she had death threats sent through, beyond, you know, a cooking show on her Instagram. So I had to like just like put, you know, like a message on the on social media. But there are monsters in those platforms like Reddit, where it's like, ton of negativity, like, you know, got created. Those platforms were like, you know, at first is like just like a platform that it was made, you know, for their helps, you know, like on topic on the house and more and such. But it's like it became, you know, like just like lynch, and then instead of going to therapy, I'm gonna just like go with my keyboard and just get really hardcore on like people that I don't know. That you don't also like understand that there is that narrative that the show, the production can sometimes build. It's not wrong for the production teams, because they have to build a narrative with what they have, and it's TV. But you have to take it as TV. You know, it's like it's entertainment, and sometimes people are getting too far one ways, and that's you have to separate yourself from it. And it's your business, it's your livelihood. So if you work for someone, you work for someone. But when you have your business line up behind, now I'm thinking about my children's, and then my children's, you know, it's like it's my house, it's the city of Buffalo where I'm living, it's the Buffalo Fire Department now if I go on a TV show. So since Halloween Baking Championships, I not only represent myself, so it's a lot of people representing. So it's like there's a lot down, you know, like in the scales. You can be like, you know, as publicly as like, you know, like seeing of like the cancel culture, whereas like, you know, it's like you gotta be not anymore Buffalo Fire because, you know, X, Y happened on the show. And you gotta be really like, you know, it's like mindful all the time on like what you're gonna say and then being censors. And then slowly it's like, you know, I take it back and then I was like, okay, it's like I'm gonna moderate myself, but I'm also gonna be myself. And that goes with like, you know, taking times away from my responsibilities, you know, like for the kitchens, and then taking a step away. That is so important because I can go back fresh and say, okay, it's like, you know, I did something else. That mindset is there is highs and lows. It's a roller coaster of emotions, and it's draining. Like eight days at a TV show start at 6 a.m. You get call times, then you're gonna be back probably at the hotel by 10:30 p.m. sometime later. There is a long interview. Sometimes you redo the scene. They say the joke one time and they redo the joke a second time to make sure that, you know, it's like they get the right type. So you get a fake laugh. You got to keep your smile. It is insane. You know, yeah. It's not normal. It's a circus and it's acting. And you do cook for real. You do the baking, but it's acting. And, and you were not born an actor. I didn't went to school for acting. I went for culinary school. So you're learning on that. And I definitely made some step. Like 2020, guys go three games, definitely got a big head, and I take accountability for that. It's like cutting off of like guys go three game. I won guys go three game in 2020, and I definitely during COVID-19 is like when going through my divorce, and it's like I made so many mistakes. And moving forward, you know, it's like I was like, okay, it's like I want to be the best of myself for that. And you know, it's like I never been like, you know, a heavy drinkers, but like it's been 9 months, drinks are not around me. I just like feel like, you know, it's like I clean up around the house, and that goes with you know, a long way for like emotion. You know, it's not just doing therapy. It's processing your emotions, whatever is going to affect, you know, it's like your day, the amount of sleep that you get. If you intoxicated yourself, you know, with alcohol, you say something wrong to the family at Christmas time.
1: I mean, we're proud of you. I'm proud of you. And it's inspirational. And, you know, to piggyback on what Naila was saying before, you know, before we wrap up and we want to leave, you know, thank you for being so open, Camille, and so vulnerable, because I think that goes a long way with maybe other people that are listening or watching, because, you know, they may see you what they see you on TV and social media. And I think being able to identify with somebody is very helpful. But to piggyback on what Naila was saying about, you know, non-traditional families and non-traditional roles, your body doesn't know when you go home that you're not at work anymore, right? Like your body doesn't know that you have just stepped into this one space 5 minutes later and now you're supposed to turn it off. So do you have any suggestions as your professional licensed marriage and family therapist, Krista, on
2: It's really hard. I think I personally love like a lot of visualization techniques, right? Like on your way home.

0: visualize, okay, like I'm keeping all the stressors at work. And as I'm driving further to my home, like it's kind of melting off of me. I had a professor in grad school who like would pull the negative energy off of her. And I remember thinking like, that's so dumb. I'm never going to do that, but it's really helpful, right?
1: Yeah.
0: So any type of visualization where you are able to kind of compartmentalize, put that in a box, it'll be waiting for you when you come back to work and enter into family life. And if you find it really difficult to do that, it may be worth asking yourself why. What feels difficult about putting it down? What fears do I have about setting that down? Things like that.
1: Wow. So I think we should have like a monthly mental health check-in, because it is Mental Health Awareness Month. May is as we're wrapping it up, but I feel like this is a theme in a lot of the things that we talk about in pop culture. So I really appreciate you being here, Krista, because I know you have work and patience. So I appreciate people being able to hear your perspective. And of course, Camille, for sharing your story, because I do think that we need constant reminders. You know, it might have been a month or so or a year before maybe you checked it on your emotions and your habits. So this is a recheck for everybody watching and listening today.
2: I was going to just add, like, for the one tool that I use and then I've been using since October, is Transcendental Meditation. For everyone who's listening, it's like, I'm going to say it again, Transcendental Meditations. And it's David Lynch, who was a huge advocate for it. And then also, it's like many actors, Marvel actors, definitely use it. And then it's Transcendental Meditations. Doesn't take any tools. You can look it up online. It's easy to learn. And it's awesome. It's like breathing technique. And you don't fight the emotions. You're just processing. And I think that helps for that transitions.
1: Yeah.
2: Instead of like, you know, you're waking up the mornings, you go into a wall. You're going to take 20 minutes to just like, you woke up and then you're going to sit down, you're going to close your eyes, and then you're going to think about, you know, whatever going to go through your minds, and then you're going to process that. And that helps, because it makes me recognize that sometimes I go from waking up and straight to the coffee and then go into the wall.
1: Yeah.
2: And then same when you go home, just like getting that transitions, and then you, maybe it's visualizing when you close your eyes, maybe it's what I didn't identify, but breathing is the best things ever we can do is.
3: I'm going to try that for labor, Camille.
1: Yeah. Oh, yeah.
2: I saw it. That was the one I was saying. I didn't want to ask.
3: Oh, yeah. I'm pregnant. I'm not just
2: okay.
3: Fat.
2: Okay.
1: Looks like she has a basketball stuck under her shirt. I have it on my
2: shirt.
1: That's
2: perfect. You're matching.
3: We're matching. Fish and Knicks.
1: All right. Well, how do we get in on that bet? Comment.
4: Like, comment, and subscribe.
1: And add your prediction for Nayula's child being born.
3: Yes.
1: Thanks for joining us on Group Chat. I'm Bentley.
3: I'm Nayula.
4: I'm Charles.
1: We'll see you next week.

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3: Head to the Yorkshire Dales, where life in Darrowby is starting to find its rhythm again as the war winds down. 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
2: Mainly sunny skies this afternoon, with daytime highs approaching 69. Mainly clear skies again tonight, lows dip down to about 50. Sunny skies tomorrow, 71. High of 74 Tuesday, under clear skies, 75 Wednesday. 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I'm meteorologist Laura Lockwood. Currently, it's 70 degrees.
3: I'm Janine Herbst with these headlines. The U.S. military says it struck another alleged drug boat in the eastern Pacific, killing at least three people. It's the fourth attack in recent days, bringing the death toll from attacks on reported drug smuggling boats to 205 since the strike started in September. The head of the World Health Organization says five people with Ebola in the Congo have recovered. Still, the virus is spreading rapidly, and this strain has no approved vaccine or treatment. And Fed Chair Jerome Powell and the people of Minneapolis-St. Paul are this year's recipients of the 2026 JFK Profile in Courage Award. I'm Janine Herbst, NPR News.

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3: I'm Janine Herbst with these headlines. Israel captured a strategic mountain in Lebanon that's tapped with a crusader-built castle. It's the deepest incursion into the country in more than 25 years. It follows days of airstrikes and intense fighting nearby between Israel and Iranian-backed Hezbollah militants. After several musical acts backed out, President Trump now says he will headline his Great American State Fair, a celebration next month of the country's 250th birthday on the National Mall. And more than 1,000 people put on a white dress, a platinum wig, in Palm Springs this weekend ahead of what would have been Marilyn Monroe's birthday, breaking the Guinness World Record for the most Marilyn lookalikes in one place. I'm Janine Herbst, NPR News.

0: I wrote the song in early January when there were protests that happened.
1: And before the start of the current war, yeah.
0: It was before the current war. It was actually released about a month before the war. It was at the end of January. And I wrote it after seeing so many of my peers and my friends going to the streets and having friends of friends that have been injured or killed in the protests.
1: Yeah.
0: So I was so moved and so saddened by seeing what's happening in there that I felt like I had to write a page of history through my music.

0: you hope to someday perform in Iran? Do you even allow yourself to think about that?
1: I think about it at least once a week. Of course, being an Iranian singer that is trying to put my mother's language, my nation's language, my people's language on the map, the biggest dream for me is to perform in my own country, whether it's in my own city of Tehran or whether it's in Shiraz or Isfahan. All of these are stunning, beautiful, beautiful cities with even more beautiful people. I believe that that day is going to happen sooner or later, and I'm hoping that it's soon, because it's been my childhood dream since I was a kid to perform and to sing, and being on stage feels like home to me.
0: Well, Navan, thank you so much for this album. I've really enjoyed listening to it, and thanks so much for taking the time to talk with me.
1: Of course. Thank you so much for giving me the time. It's been a pleasure and honor to speak with you.
0: Navan's new album, Kisses on the Moon, is out now. And that's our show for tonight. Thank you for listening to All Things Considered from NPR News.
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8: From Buffalo, Toronto Public Media, this is What's Next. 4 years after the May 14th Tops mass shooting in Buffalo, questions still remain about the millions of dollars pledged to help the East Side recover and rebuild. On today's show, part one of our three-part anniversary series, we examine the nearly $100 million committed through state and federal funding, corporate donations, and community fundraising efforts in the aftermath of the tragedy. The conversation explores where that money went, how funds were distributed, and why many survivors and residents say they still feel overlooked and unsupported. We also take a closer look at emergency response efforts created after the shooting and the ongoing challenges surrounding transparency, accountability, and long-term investment in the East Side. It's a conversation about recovery, trust, and the promises made to a grieving community. That's coming up on What's Next. But first, the news.
9: Live from NPR News in Washington, I'm Janine Herbst. The U.S. military has struck an alleged drug-smuggling boat in the eastern Pacific. NPR's Shonda Lee-Stuster has more on the latest of multiple strikes in recent days.
10: U.S. Southern Command says it carried out a strike on a vessel along a drug trafficking route in the Eastern Pacific on Saturday. The U.S. military says the boat was operated by a designated terrorist organization and was, quote, engaged in narco trafficking operations. Three men who Southern Command calls narco terrorists were killed. Video posted on social media by Southern Command shows a small boat floating in the ocean and then a cloud of smoke after the strikes. This is the fourth strike the U.S. military has conducted on alleged drug smuggling boats in recent days. Since September, the U.S. military has targeted suspected drug smuggling boats in the Eastern Pacific and the Caribbean, killing more than 200 people. Criticism is growing around the legality of the attacks and whether they are even effective at stemming the flow of drugs. Chandelise Duster, NPR News.
9: Primary elections continue across the country this week. Voters are heading to the polls in a number of states Tuesday, including California, Montana, and New Jersey. NPR's Stephen Fowler has more on key races to watch in Iowa.
11: Iowa is no stranger to political attention in presidential elections, but a slate of surprisingly competitive midterm contests highlights the state's importance for both parties' futures. In Tuesday's primary, all eyes will be on the Democratic race for U.S. Senate, where state lawmakers Josh Turek and Zach Wall seek the nomination to run against Congresswoman Ashley Hinson. On the Republican side, there's a crowded field in the governor's primary. But Friday evening, President Trump endorsed Congressman Randy Feenstra in an effort to push him over the top. For November, the Senate, governor, and three of four House races are all likely to be competitive. Stephen Fowler, NPR News.
9: Workers in the U.S. are putting a record amount of their paychecks into retirement. It's according to a new report from Fidelity on retirement savings for the first quarter of the year. But NPR's Stephen Basaha says the report also shows growing signs of economic distress.
12: For workers that have a 401k, their total savings rate reached about 14.5%. That is the contribution from both employees and employers, and a record rate according to Fidelity. Mike Shamrell is vice president of thought leadership at Fidelity Investments.
13: The good news is we're seeing very positive behaviors, not only among older workers who may be higher salaried, who may have a little bit bigger nest egg, but also among our Gen Z employees.
12: Fidelity did report some signs of financial stress. 2.5% of workers with retirement accounts dipped into their savings last quarter, a slight increase from a year earlier. Stephen Basaha, NPR News.
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14: From Buffalo, Toronto Public Media, this is What's Next, an hour dedicated to amplifying the voices of marginalized and underrepresented communities across Western New York and Southern Ontario.
15: We cannot erase, we cannot reform, we cannot make things better if we're uncomfortable having tough conversations,
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14: Together, we dive into the real issues, striving for understanding, connection, and change.
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19: Welcome to What's Next on Buffalo, Toronto Public Media, NPR. I'm Jay Moran, your host today, and we welcome back Ann Ryan, Executive Director of Read to Succeed Buffalo. Ann, thank you for rejoining us.
20: Oh, thank you so much for having me.
19: Always a pleasure, because you're talking about one of the things that I'm very passionate about, and that is reading. How about that? How about reading? What's reading like for you? Has it always been a part for you?
20: Something? It's always been a part of me.
19: Yeah?
20: Prior to going on air, we were talking about, you know, when we were growing up, there weren't the distractions of cell phones, of technology, of that instantaneous gratification. So I would go to the library. That would be my place to escape, in wonderful books, and just kind of the quiet and the peacefulness of the library was always a solace for me.
19: Is that appreciation generally lost today?
20: I don't think so. I think a lot of families do take advantage of the Buffalo and Erie County Public Library system, and enjoy books in the home. Read to Succeed Buffalo really seeks to make sure that all kids have access to books and reading, because again, print access is so important. So if folks, you know, we'll promote the libraries till the cows come home.
16: Right.
20: There's incredible children's programming at libraries, and the new children's museum, well, not so new anymore, but the children's museum, again, excellent. They tie books in with every one of their activities at the museum as well. But print access is incredibly important for young children.
16: There's a lot to get into with Read to Succeed. I know you've got some different programs looking for volunteers, which is a big part of the program for sure. But let's just talk about reading in general, I guess, when it comes to the development of young people. How do children learn to read? What happens? I'm I guess I'm asking you to step inside here, inside the brain, inside the personality. How do children learn to read?
20: Sure. So it's like breaking a code, right? So language comes naturally to us, but reading is not a natural process.
16: Okay.
20: It's a very intentional process that has to be explicitly taught, explicitly learned. And exposure to language from birth is truly, truly important. Because reading starts with hearing, listening. So kids need to listen to language, understand that language is made up of sounds, right? And then understand when they're a little older that those sounds are tied to the code of language letters, right? Alphabet knowledge, that the alphabetic principle of a letter represents a sound. And we make it really challenging in English because we have 26 letters right. in the alphabet and then 44 phonemes that go with those letters. And then it progresses as children get more and more exposed to print and the sound of language, that they start seeing whole words, that those letters make up words, and they can get that automaticity that those of those sight words. They know, you know, basic words like a and the and for, all of those words that they have to automatically know. Because if a child has to spend too much time kind of decoding a word, they're not fluent in their reading and they're not comprehending what they're reading. But it's a process that really begins at birth right through third grade, that pivot point where children need to kind of move on from building that infrastructure of phonemic and phonological awareness, alphabet knowledge, vocabulary, oral language, to building fluency and comprehension. And if they can't make that pivot in fourth grade and beyond, they don't have the tools they need to automatically read, say, you know, those word problems in math or those problems in social studies or science.
16: Well, I want to go back in a bit to that key age group for sure. But let's talk this projected then beyond that. There's technology everywhere. Phones will do this. Computers will do that. And perhaps there might be some people, I don't know who they are, might say reading, it's not that important. What is that going to do for 8-year-old John, who isn't particularly good at reading and seems to get along okay?
20: Statistically speaking, if a child doesn't have that infrastructure built, that ability to read for content, read fluently, by the end of third grade, by age 8 or 9, they're statistically less likely to graduate high school.
16: Okay.
20: And if they do graduate high school, they may not have those skills to be college or career ready, because any job you get requires some amount of reading. Reading, you know, it's in our name, right? Read to Succeed.
16: Right.
20: You need to be able to read. You need to be able to communicate in order to reach your highest potential. So again, if we want to increase our high school graduation rate, we want to increase the civic engagement among our population in Buffalo and Niagara Falls and this whole Western New York region. We want to ensure that we have a population that can earn a living wage and make sure we get our Social Security and retirement. We need to start at birth. These kids need to learn the infrastructure, that basic, those 5 or 6 pillars. And I do believe that New York State has gone and is really leading the way in their path forward and really making sure that we take that step back and teach teachers how to systematically and explicitly teach reading to our kids.
16: A college professor that I knew once upon a time said something along these lines to me. If you can read and you can write, you can think. What do you think about that? What is your assessment of that particular statement? Because it's one that has stuck with me ever since I heard it.
20: Yeah, I think it's truer words have never been spoken, right? And that's what reading gives you. Reading, being able to read literature, being grounded in the humanities, it allows you to think, but also kind of in contrast to maybe some algorithms that keep feeding you what you think back at you. Reading can expose you to different worlds. Julia Bruckel, our director of program, quotes some research that really talks about books are a window into the world for children. Books are a mirror for children to see themselves in literature. And mirrors are sliding glass doors to open you into new worlds. And I think that really is what's so important about reading and access to stories.
16: We're talking with Ann Ryan this morning, Executive Director of Read to Succeed Buffalo. Let's go on back to that. Those formative years, what parents could be doing, and maybe what maybe parents aren't doing for a lot of different reasons. And I know this is really kind of is at the core of your work is, you know, there, if I suppose the typical, if there's a, it's such a typical kid as has two parents, one who's not working and one is home all the time, they probably have reading skills that are generally higher. But on the other side of the coin, when parents aren't necessarily in place or are working all the time or have other issues as well, the results are probably almost the opposite, I would say.
20: I think there's truth in that. I think when, well, your first question is what do parents need to do?
16: Yeah.
20: And reading, learning to read is rocket science. Learning to decode language is difficult. Hence why it has to be systemically and explicitly taught.
16: Okay.
20: Kids who seem to read naturally are, it's because they're exposed to more language. They're exposed to print in the home. They're exposed, you know, they go to the museum or their library or the, you know, museum of play and they're talked to, they have those one-on-one conversations with adults. They say, ask a question, the adult gives really rich language, rich responses and engages that child. That's how kids learn language first, by listening. So I would say that even in the poorest households, a parent can do that, right? If a parent, even if a parent isn't literate, they can still talk. They can talk about pictures. They can describe colors. And that's what it takes. There is research that ties the educational attainment of the mother directly correlated with the attainment of the child. But I think in the best of worlds, it's really, it can be much more simple to just surround that child with language and experiences and exposure. The Buffalo and Niagara Falls community is full of free opportunities for parents from Canal Side to Niagara Falls. Just take your kid out, talk with them in positive language. You know, lose the command language. No, stop, don't go. And, you know, let's go through this door. It can be a portal to another world. Look at the water falling from the falls. How fast, how much water do you think is falling down? Those questions that really, higher order thinking questions. Get the kid to respond more from like no yes questions to more active conversations.
16: How early are you advocating for, though, in terms of more of a beyond that, maybe more of a technical approach to teaching to read? How early, what age is, I guess, too early? Or is there even a too early in age?
20: There's certainly not a too early age to read and talk with children.
16: Okay.
20: That kind of formal language, like teaching letters and that kind of thing, 3, 4.
16: Okay.
20: Kids should be getting some sight words in their bucket, filling their bucket of sight words, kindergarten, first grade. First grade is really where that change goes from kind of learning, you know, sounds and representations of sounds through letters into kind of reading sight words and being able to build that.
16: So you're, of course, working to try to make sure that as many kids are getting exposed in many different ways. Your programs, what age are you focused on?
20: So we really, Read to Succeed Buffalo seeks to build a continuum, a vertically aligned continuum to, and really focused on economically disadvantaged children. But again, I want to be clear, every child needs this exposure.
16: Right.
20: And nearly every child can learn to read. There's research that shows 95% of children should be able to read. And right now in Buffalo and Niagara Falls, according to third grade ELA scores, New York State ELA scores, about three quarters of our kids aren't reading at grade level by the end of third grade.
16: Three quarters.
20: That's an epidemic. So we start strategically to build that vertical alignment with a very simple program called Dolly Parton's Imagination Library.
16: Okay, sure.
20: It's a wonderful program, and it kind of goes into our conversation. So Dolly Parton grew up in very rural Tennessee, very poor, with illiterate parents. But she heard stories and they sang songs and she was exposed to language. And she credits that to her songwriting success. She's a singer, but she's also a very successful songwriter. And so she had this idea to send a free book a month to a registered child until their fifth birthday. So we have about 7,400 children throughout Erie County in 25 zip codes, and we targeted kind of the lower income zip codes across the county in partnership with Lisa Shamara, our deputy county executive, who really led Live Well Erie to fund this program. So we started in Erie County. United Way also has about a little less than half of the county covered as well. So nearly every child can register from birth to receive a free age-appropriate book into the home.
16: Wow.
20: So it's not economic, so anybody can register, but we really do try to target those households where, to your point earlier, you know, maybe they have two working parents and they're choosing between paying for gas or putting food on the table at this point, right? It's crazy expense-wise, the cost of living right now. And so getting that free book in the home, it's mailed directly to the child's name. It has inside many of the books are reading tips for the caregiver. So if a caregiver didn't grow up with books, didn't grow up being read to, there's great reading tips on why. How do you build vocabulary? How do you build that background knowledge? Background knowledge is so important because if a child comes to school and they don't have a lot of exposure when they're learning or they don't have a lot of vocabulary in their buckets, if you will, it's much harder for them to make that up, if you will.
16: What are you hearing about the responses from households that are getting these Dolly Parton books?
20: They love the program.
16: Okay.
20: We have pictures of kids running out to the mailbox because they know when they're coming. You know, my own grandsons, they're 2 and 3, and they get a book in the mail and they come running out. Nani, this is our new book. Read it to me. You know, I love how little toddlers will back up right into your lap and want you to read the book.
16: Sure.
20: And that's the purpose, right? Is at home to start exposure to print, start exposure to language. High quality picture books have higher level vocabulary than most primetime TV shows.
16: So really?
20: That starts that exposure right away to vocabulary that you might not necessarily hear in everyday life, right? And then to answer your other question, kind of the next level of the continuum is our direct service program. So we work with licensed child care providers throughout Erie County, really embedding in those providers for 2 years, working to increase the intentionality of the literacy-rich environment and really to improve those interactions with children and caregivers. Next on the continuum is kind of why we're here to talk today, right, is our Experience Corps program.
16: Yeah.
20: So we partner with the AARP Experience Corps program, AARP Foundation, and there's 18 across the country. And we recruit, train, and deploy older, mature adults who have 4 or 5 hours a week to donate every week of the school year as literacy tutors in Buffalo and Niagara Falls. And these people are fabulous. Right now, we have 137 volunteers. They're so far this school year, they've already done about 11,000 sessions,
16: wow,
20: one-on-one with students. And the superintendent released his strategic plan, and it really, Experience Corps couldn't fit better into that strategic plan for Buffalo because it's all about connections, connecting a caring adult with a child who's struggling in their reading to take the time, an hour a week, every week, to focus on that child's particular challenges in their reading.
16: So a little more than 100 volunteers A lot of kids in those two school districts, Buffalo and Niagara Falls. So more volunteers are needed.
20: More volunteers are needed. We're looking to recruit about 30 new volunteers in the schools that we're currently working on. And we're adding another school in Niagara Falls and we're adding another school in Buffalo. So we're super excited about that. But if I were to have had a volunteer here, you'd hear from them about how incredible it is to see the progress of these kids. Because everything we do at Read to Succeed is supported by literacy coaches. So our child cares are supported by literacy coaches. Our preschools have embedded literacy coaches teaching adults how to change and improve their interactions. And to have that intentionality of literacy exposure. Well, it's no different with our volunteers. We have literacy coaches who have a place in the school and they do observations on our tutors and they share data with our tutors. So these volunteers take a personal responsibility on the improvement of the child's reading skills. And we use the district's own administered, in Buffalo it's Dibbles and in Niagara Falls it's Ames Webb, but we use the district's own administered assessments to show the improvement of the child's reading skills.
16: And that data is shared with your volunteers?
20: That data for their particular students
16: yes,
20: is shared.
16: Of course.
20: We don't share like name data, but in general, the aggregate for last year, we had about 80% of our students who were below grade level in achieved national benchmark in oral reading accuracy. So we know, in other words, the kids that we're working with, what they're reading accurately. They're reading those words accurately. They're improving in their vocabulary knowledge.
16: And that's attributed to just, is it the, I guess maybe take me just a little inside, again, from the science or whatever you want to call it, what's actually happening here between this volunteer and this student?
20: Practice.
16: That's
20: practice,
16: all it is.
20: Practice. So we use books that are at the child's lexile level. So at their independent reading level, and they practice small parts of text, and they play 3 to 5 reading games that the tutor learns through pre-service training, and they play these games to have repeated practice. And the volunteer is there, that one-on-one, to give immediate correction, immediate feedback, ask those higher-order thinking questions about the text, teach vocabulary, show a child what a glossary is. And the books that we use are really not only at the child's reading level, but they're a great mixture of fiction and nonfiction and poetry. I think poetry is a great exposure for kids on learning fluency and how to read with prosody and really how to have that, you know, obey punctuation and get some, understand what the story is saying.
16: There's so much inside this that is really fascinating. So I'm wondering then to get back to the tutor student relationship. Do we see some kids, even though maybe they were behind when they entered in this program, pick it up even that much faster than others?
20: Oh, absolutely.
16: Yeah,
20: absolutely.
16: What do you attribute that to?
20: Again, I think it might be they were right on that cusp of getting it and they just needed more of that one-on-one exposure. So, you know, some of these kids who are below grade level, again, it's a lack of exposure,
16: sure,
20: right? It's not a lack of intelligence by any means. Learning to read is an intentional process. It's breaking a code and the kids can only read as well as they can break down that code. And that's why Read to Succeed, we really focus on vocabulary fluency and comprehension. And the quicker, the more we can fill that child's bucket with vocabulary that they can automatically recognize, the more they're going to be able to read with fluency. So that child might have had a lot of exposure to books, but maybe just need a little more practice. Some kids need a lot of practice. Like my 3-year-old grandson, he knows his letters. He knows that a T is his name, Trey, and he knows, he can recognize T in other books.
16: Okay.
20: Not all 3-year-olds can do that or had the exposure to do that. But they need that if they're going to read as 5, 6, 7, 8-year-olds.
16: How are you to tutoring your grandchildren? You're pretty good at it or what?
20: I'm good at reading to them. Okay. How's that? I'm very good at reading to them.
16: And we should add, I mean, a personal note, you became a grandmother again.
20: At 3:31 this morning. Yeah, yes, I did. Congratulations. My daughter's going to be very mad at me. I just announced it to the world. But mother and daughter are doing very good.
16: That's spectacular, of course, for
20: you.
16: Sure. I guess, I mean, this may be a larger conversation, but and we can obviously get into it here. We have enough time. But so we see a pathway for these children.
20: Yes.
16: With volunteers to improve and get up to level. What is stopping that? What are the obstacles? What's happening?
20: I think in the past, it's because we waited to get excited about it till the third grade reading scores were released.
16: Okay.
20: Right. Everyone's like, oh my goodness, 26% proficiency in Buffalo. Oh my goodness, 24% proficiency in Niagara Falls. This is a disaster. What are we going to do? Let's get some more, you know, computer programs in fourth grade.
16: Sure.
20: And that's just too much, too little, too late.
16: Okay.
20: Kids, again, learn to read. They start learning to read by listening to sounds of language. Then they have to connect those sounds to letters. Then they have to connect those letters into words and those words into sentences, those sentences into concepts and ideas. And that, there's no shortcut to that. There's no silver bullet to that. You know, no curriculum company is going to come and sell Buffalo the silver bullet that's going to fix it.
16: Right.
20: What's going to fix it is parents reading to their kids, talking with their kids, exposing their kids to experiences as infants and toddlers. Getting 3-year-old infants, toddlers, and preschoolers, right? Getting kids having that bucket fuller? Having a full bucket of vocabulary and experiences to take to school with them.
16: Right.
20: You know, the expression ready for school is a bit challenging because school should be ready regardless of how the child shows up. But there is an obligation on the part of parents and caregivers to talk and expose their kids to language. Even if you're challenged yourself with literacy, doesn't mean you can't speak with your children. And really getting that quality of language, right? Using a lot of synonyms, you know, door, portal, exit, using higher order thinking questions, you know, not just yes or no questions, but what do you think that bird is doing in the tree? Do you think he has a family in that tree? What sound is the bird making? Just playing language games with your kids. And that's why Read to Succeed Buffalo, getting that army of volunteers, because Buffalo is the home, it's the city of good neighbors, right? We have 137 incredible human beings right now who are giving 4 to 6 hours a week of their lives and getting so much in return for that. Seeing that light bulb go off in that child, that first grader who maybe didn't have that language exposure at home, who in your words, you know, just excels all of a sudden when they get that one-on-one attention. And these volunteers might be the only one-on-one attention they're getting, because even the very best. And we have incredible teachers in Buffalo and Niagara Falls, incredible leadership in Buffalo and Niagara Falls. But it's impossible for a teacher of 25, 30 students to give one-on-one attention 2 or 3 times a week to students. It's impossible. And that's what this army of volunteers is going to do. 11,000 sessions already this school year, one-on-one with these students. And not only do we measure that increase of oral language accuracy and oral language fluency and comprehension, but we also measure social emotional growth.
16: Oh, really?
20: And we use a truncated panorama teacher education survey that our volunteers fill out 3 times a year. And one of the biggest improvements we see is in student confidence. So that first grader who might have been in the back of the classroom, that second grader who might have been acting out because they couldn't read and were uncomfortable, that third grader who just gave up, those students are the ones wanting to read that book that we give them at the end of their successful sessions to the class. Those are the kids who go home and read it to their dog or their cat or their little sister or brother. Those are the kids who become lovers of reading. And that's ultimately what we want, right? We want these kids to love to read. We have a great anecdote from one of our principals. So, you've probably talked about on the show, and I'm sure you've heard of the challenges we've had with busing in the district.
16: Sure.
20: So one of our schools, all the kids were corralled into the cafeteria to wait for a late bus. And, you know, they could wait 1, 2, 3 hours. And so this child pulls out their Read to Succeed Buffalo book, and they're reading at their table. Mm. And the principal emailed us to say this was incredible. This child, who never showed an interest in reading before, took it upon themselves to entertain themselves with the book that Read to Succeed gave them while they were waiting for their bus. That, to me, says it all. Because a volunteer,
16: right.
20: Not Read to Succeed, a Read to Succeed volunteer taught them how to read that book.
16: Wow.
20: Along with the teacher. I don't want to say it was
16: all. Of course.
20: But it takes a village.
16: Right. And it helps to have a volunteer involved as well.
20: Yes.
16: We're going to come back with more with Ann Ryan. We're talking about Read to Succeed Buffalo. This is What's Next on Buffalo Toronto Public Media, NPR.
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16: And welcome back to What's Next on Buffalo Toronto Public Media, NPR. Our guest this morning, Ann Ryan, the executive director of Read to Succeed Buffalo. We've been talking about the mentor program, and we want to get into it most certainly before. Maybe we'll do it a couple of times. Well, actually, let's do it right now. If somebody is interested right now, what could they do?
20: Sure. They can go to our website, readtosucceedbuffalo.org, and there's a link directly to a sign up for one of our information sessions, or they can fill out an application right online and send it to us and set up an interview.
16: I'm always appreciative of the time that you and a lot of our guests give me when we have these conversations, because I do tend to get off on tangents a little bit. But as I was thinking about the volunteer or mentor relationship with the student, I'm also wondering about this somewhat pervasive attitude in society about kind of like what's being called like an anti-expert or doubting the expert when it comes to whatever topic may be. Mm. And we're sitting here, we're talking about reading, and I'd like to believe that 100% people who would hear about this would think that, yeah, of course this makes sense. But I'm wondering if that does leak into conversations, things that you deal with from time to time, that people aren't necessarily all that open to expert advice when it comes to reading.
20: That's an interesting question. We do a pretty robust screening process for our volunteers.
16: Sure.
20: And one of the things they need to do is be able to take coaching.
16: Mm-hmm.
20: So coaching is an evidence-based practice. Josh Allen has a coach, right? He has a couple of coaches,
16: sure.
20: Right? He has a quarterback coach. He has a general coach. He has a conditioning coach. Everyone benefits from coaching. And if you want to achieve the skills, if you're a child care provider, we have literacy coaches who go in and embed in your program and help you improve your practice. In preschools and Head Starts, we have literacy coaching program. Again, same thing, intentionality of practice. And the same is for our volunteers. We have literacy coaches who support them. And the schools love that because then it's little or no burden on the part of the teacher or the principal. Volunteers are work. We're not asking the teacher to figure out what this child needs. We come in with an evidence-based program. It's very structured. The school knows what it is. The school knows the skills we're focusing on. And the school knows the data that they're paying for, if you will, for sure. improvement. Because we don't want to go in and just make people feel good.
16: Right.
20: That's not our job. Our job is to go in and provide students what the science says they need to become proficient readers by the end of third grade. So they can read to learn by fourth grade and beyond, graduate high school, college, and career ready. Be civically engaged, earn that living wage, contribute to society. So the volunteers that we recruit are asked a lot of questions about your ability to take coaching.
16: Mm.
20: Particularly, a lot of our volunteers are older. So can you take coaching from a younger person? These are our literacy coaches. There's a right way to do this. It's a very structured program. If you want to come in and teach dancing, right. That's not what we're looking for,
16: sure,
20: right?
16: Sure.
20: So we've had very, very few volunteers who haven't bought into that, who understand that. They also are required 2 full days of pre-service training. So they learn how to administer the structured session. They learn the literacy games. They learn the foundation. They learn the why. You know, what is the science of reading? Why is it so important? What are those ingredients, those 5 or 6 discrete skills that need to build that infrastructure of a child if they're going to become a fluent and reader who can comprehend what they're reading? So our volunteers 201 appreciate the coaching. Mm-hmm. They appreciate the science of reading. They understand it. And pretty much they come, the one skill we ask them for is the love of reading. Mm-hmm. And the ability to want to work one-on-one with students. And Read to Succeed Buffalo is very data driven. So we participated in a randomized control trial back in 2016, 17, 18 that tested the science of this model is based on one-on-one tutoring. But we tested small group because we wanted to help more kids.
16: Sure.
20: So we had groups of 3 or 4 students, and we had a national evaluation team come in, and a randomized control trial is the highest level. So you hear those like Ozempic commercials, you know, tested with 5 out of 10 people
16: right,
20: say.
16: Right.
20: Well, we do that in the social sciences okay. as well. So the RCT tested small group compared to one-on-one. And unfortunately, we found that even though everyone still felt great and we were helping more kids, it was wonderful, but the outcomes diminished. The outcomes weren't as strong as one-on-one. So we went back to one-on-one. So our funders took that dive with us too, because we said we can't serve as many kids, but we can serve less kids according to the science and ensure that they can achieve what this structured session is set to achieve. And our funders stayed with us and really understood that, because again, it's not our job to go in and make people feel better. It's our job to go in and help these teachers who work so hard provide that one-on-one practice that just otherwise isn't there.
16: You've been at Read to Succeed now for 15 years, and you just mentioned, of course, understanding perhaps the benefits of the one-on-one as compared to a small group. So I'm wondering about some of the other things that you've seen in terms of science and understanding of information that I guess I'm assuming that there's still a lot to understand about reading. But let's maybe just talk about that concept of how things have changed, what we've come to understand now as compared to maybe a few years ago.
20: It's I don't think it's a matter of understanding, because the National Reading Goal Panel did their meta-analysis in 1992, I think.
16: Okay.
20: So we've known the science of reading. The science of reading isn't a silver
16: bullet. But it hasn't been as widely accepted.
20: Exactly.
16: Okay.
20: I think that's what's changed. So we've known how kids learn to read. What I think Governor Hochul, and I think the county executive, and I think the superintendent, I think they've all embraced the science of reading, promoting what are those ingredients. And again, it's 5 or 6 discrete skills, but they're intricately connected. And really understanding the science, and Governor Hochul and her Path Forward initiative really talking about how are we training teachers. Teachers could graduate with very little exposure to the science of reading, if any.
16: Really?
20: In their teaching practice. Yes. And the, I think what's changed, to your point, is the conversation about the science of reading, the conversation that it takes, it's a both and, really understanding that intricate connection between background knowledge and vocabulary knowledge and phony, you know, under, again, that path, understanding that's, language is made up of sounds. Those sounds are represented by letters. It's that all of those intricately connected skills. If children don't have that infrastructure and teachers aren't prepared to diagnose what they're missing, you can't build a building on top of faulty infrastructure, right? Kids can't learn to read without those fundamental six skills.
16: But you say that things have, the conversation has changed. I'm wondering what took so long? What can you attribute that to?
20: What can I don't know if I can answer that question.
16: Sure.
20: I know that Read to Succeed Buffalo has been talking about this for nearly 20 years. We talk about the science of reading and those, again, what the National Reading Goals Panel, those six fundamental skills. But we also talk about the Joyce and Showers research, adult learning theory. How do adults change their behavior? And this might be a way to answer your question.
16: Okay.
20: So our programs are all based on literacy coaches who support not just the theory, but bridge the theory to the practice.
16: Sure.
20: So you can read a book. So, for example, the Joyce and Showers research would say something to the effect of, if I'm at a big auditorium and I'm giving a teacher, you know, lessons on the science of reading, and I've got great PowerPoint, I'm very engaging speaker, those teachers tomorrow will take home about 5% of that content.
16: Mm.
20: But if I give that content and then I go embed myself in those classrooms and I coach those teachers through the application of what they learned, they can apply 90 to 95% of that. That's, I think, where it breaks down. It's expensive paradigm to have those coaches embedded like that. A typical Buffalo school, K to 8 building, maybe 600 students, has one literacy coach.
16: Mm.
20: That's where the science is a little slow in catching up. Now we know what to do, but how do you change practice on the part of a teacher?
16: Then I'm wondering, then, are you seeing examples in other districts? I mean, Buffalo's, we've had lots of conversations about the Buffalo Public School District from a lot of different angles. And I'm not one to criticize because it's a complicated goal that the schools have to achieve. But I'm wondering, are you seeing other districts that are kind of maybe changing how they're approaching the science of reading and how they're deploying their resources to support science of reading and then seeing success because of it?
20: Absolutely. There are models of smaller school districts who have done it. It's not a matter, I think one of the other challenges, it's not a matter of changing your curriculum necessarily. It's a matter of changing how things are administered and supporting teachers in that administration. Read to Succeed Buffalo would never presume to tell the Buffalo schools how to do that.
16: Right.
20: They've made incredible changes, and Ann Botticelli has led the way in the district of really looking at, science aligned curriculum and supporting teachers in the learning of that. Where a community-based organization wants to partner with the schools is where Superintendent Mubenga says is really critical, is those building those connections, mm-hmm. building those homeschool connections and building connections with students. And that's what our volunteers do. Our volunteers commit that 4 to 6 hours a week. They become a part of the fabric of the school. They become advocates because they see how hard these teachers are working. They see the leadership in these schools and how hard the leadership is working. And they become advocates for these students. And they really get to know their students. They become, and there's a reason, in nationally, in Experience Core Foundation, they're called tutors. In Buffalo, we call them tutor mentors.
16: Okay.
20: Because the relationship that's built 45, 50 sessions over the course of the year. These kids come to expect these tutors. These volunteers become a part of their lives, too. They know the names of their animals at home. They know what they did over the weekend. And that's part of the secret sauce. That's part of the success. And I think that's part of what Dr. Mbenga is alluding to when he talks about connections. Kids need to feel connected and safe in their schools. And our tutors help become that adult that they're connected with. You don't need 100 friends. You might have heard this, right? You need one really good friend.
0: Right.
20: A child needs adults that they feel connected to, that they feel safe with, and that they know they're showing up every Tuesday and Thursday for Jay. Hmm. And Jay expects them to be there. And Jay's attendance might improve because he knows that Ann is going to be there every Tuesday and Thursday for him.
0: Sounds like a great opportunity for somebody who has some free time and likes to read. We're going to go to break, but before we do, one more time, the website where people can find out more about becoming a mentor.
20: ReadToSucceedBuffalo.org.
0: All right, we're going to take a break with Ann Ryan, come back with our final conversation. We are talking about Read to Succeed Buffalo, reading in general, and of course its impact on the student population here in Western New York. This is What's Next on Buffalo Toronto Public Media, NPR.
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0: And welcome back to What's Next on Buffalo Toronto Public Media, NPR. My name is Jay Moran. With me, Ann Ryan, the executive director at Read to Succeed Buffalo. We really haven't gotten into this, alluded to it a little bit more because the name says Buffalo, but Niagara Falls is a big part of your focus these days.
20: Yes, we've expanded to Niagara Falls last year. We'll be in two schools this fall. And what an incredible district. The people have been so welcoming, The new superintendent there, Stan Wooten, is just fabulous. So it's been a great partnership. People have really stepped up to volunteer and love being in the schools. They're just very welcoming environments. We're very lucky to be expanding there.
0: And establishing an infrastructure in Niagara Falls. I mean, I guess you have the roadmap in terms of the way it is in Buffalo, but are there challenges when you're... there have to be challenges.
20: Of course, yeah. They use a different curriculum. They use a different assessment. So, but again, Read to Succeed Buffalo is agnostic to curriculum. What we are grounded in is the science of reading. Those six skills that build the infrastructure of reading to learn, reading for comprehension. And so everything we do is true to that. So while it doesn't matter, sometimes we've got to figure out what our reports look like because the data looks a little different. But we're really, our goal with the, with everything we do really from birth, but with the literacy tutoring and mentoring program is really to build those fluency and vocabulary skills through repeated practice. The playing of those five literacy games and really just giving kids the opportunity for that one-on-one oral reading practice.
16: Yeah, you had that great anecdote about the young student who pulled out the Read to Succeed book while they're waiting to get on the bus, the late bus, which is outstanding. At the same time, and again, I know the programs have evolved over the years for Read to Succeed and understanding the science of reading. What do we understand, though, about these students who are going through these programs? You know, what do we know, what is going on with them beyond these programs?
20: I wish we did. We don't follow them live.

0: Okay.
1: And would love to that opportunity. Because again, the science of reading dictates that 95% of kids should be able, typical developing children should be able to read to learn by the end of third grade if they have those supports right from the very start. And the vertical continuum that Read to Succeed is building is really that's the goal. Have kids, infants and toddlers exposed to language, have toddlers exposed to print, have preschoolers exposed to print, really make sure that their buckets are as full as possible with age-appropriate skills by the time they get to school so they can accelerate that learning. One of the lessons I think that you asked about in our preschool programming, in our three-year-old programming, is we administer an assessment that shows their oral reading level according to a national benchmark. And it's an interesting test because it's a test that you can use till you're 99 years old. They'll use it for an Alzheimer's baseline too, testing. But this Peabody Picture Vocabulary Test is a measure of oral language. And we use that with our threes and fours, and we can see that our 3- and 4-year-olds are coming into programming. They're already 18 months behind in their oral reading vocabulary where they should be compared to the national benchmark. So not only when kids are coming to school in Buffalo or Niagara Falls, do teachers have to accelerate their learning, you know, get them from kindergarten to first grade, they also have to fill their buckets where they should have been coming in. And I think that's a huge challenge. Not impossible, again, but that's why we want to build this army of volunteers to help make that successful. Recruit an army of volunteers from Buffalo and Niagara Falls and anybody who's listening who's willing to come to a school to build that one-on-one relationship to help not just accelerate learning, catch kids up, but also accelerate that learning so they can continue on at an age-appropriate level.
0: I'm going to reference a conversation that we actually had before we went on the air, but I think it's worthwhile in this general discussion. When you were talking about, you know, the exposure to kids, you said, and you stressed the word, seeing things in print. The conversation we had before we went on the air was about screens, phones, the thing that is so prevalent. You know, I mean, kids are on screens. I can't even imagine what age they are these days. Take me through that. Again, I know your focus is on getting these volunteers, these tutors into the classroom or into these children's lives. But talk to me about what we're seeing or what we're going to understand about, you know, the impact of phones and screens as compared to, like you said, print.
1: I'm not a neuroscientist, but I see them on TV. And I've seen a lot of research. The negative impact of technology in general, but phones in particular, or video in particular, there's a lot of nascent research about how it's actually changing the brain's structure. So we know in infants and toddlers, they're building tens of thousands of neurons, tens of millions actually, of neurons every minute in their brains. Brains are built between the ages, 85% of brain development occurs before the age of 4. So if you're introducing that screen, that moving picture to a child, it's rewiring the way their brains are working, and not in a good way. So limiting screen time is a must. Limiting shows that are where they're moving too quickly is a must. I mean, public television is a leader in educational television, and you'll see the way the intentionality with which they're filmed, the slowness, a lot of, there's a reason why Sesame Street had real people and puppets, right? That mixture of, if you will, fiction and nonfiction,
0: right,
1: if you will.
0: Right.
1: That intentionality is not necessarily available on a cell phone. Kids are, sliding through these pictures, and the research is not good with the way it's rewiring children's brains.
0: Your interest, of course, is in the student and also the volunteer. But do you ever hear from parents? Do they ever reach out? Do they ever, have any interaction?
1: Well, our staff, during COVID, we

0: heard a lot from parents.
1: Okay.
0: Because we were one of the few community-based organizations who continued tutoring and continued working with students through COVID. We went 100% remote. And as you know, the superintendent, again, released the data. The attendance figures in Buffalo were about in the 30s, low 30s, attendance for online schooling. Our attendance was in the 70s.
1: Wow.
0: Kids came because, again, they had that adult, that one adult waiting for them online. We mailed or we hand delivered all the materials to the tutors, all the materials to the students. And we had, I believe we had 80 students who were on 70, forgive me, this was a while ago, but maybe 73% of the time with our volunteers. And that worked. So we heard parents in the background, you know, saying my child doesn't want to get on with, you know, the whole group, but he loves this one-on-one. We hear parent, you know, we see how parents are working so hard. They might have two other kids, three other kids
1: right.
0: in their apartment and trying to get them all on screen. So we had really positive feedback from parents during COVID. We're kind of a step removed.
1: Right.
0: But we do provide we provide teachers with the data for their students. So their parent graphs, we call them family graphs, that show the child's improvement. And we are actually going to launch in the fall, again, the superintendent's call for more connections to encourage parents to read at home with their kids, encourage families to come take our dialogic reading training. That's another plug I should have. We partner with the Family and Community Engagement Department to have two or three times a year read aloud training for families. Just again, teaching families those basic skills, how to take a high quality read aloud. And we give about 10 books to these parents to take home that are age appropriate for their student. How do you use a read aloud to build that vocabulary, build that background knowledge, you know, increase those conversational turns with your kids?
1: Well, if you didn't convince people to become a volunteer, I don't know what else you could say, because you most certainly have convinced me to the effectiveness of this and the idea that you can make a huge difference.
0: Huge.
1: If you do this.
0: Yes.
1: One more time, how does somebody become a volunteer?
0: Please go to readtosucceedbuffalo.org. And there's an online application, or you can just join one of our information sessions. We're actually having one today at 1 o'clock at the Meriwether Library.
1: Ann Ryan, Executive Director of Read to Succeed Buffalo. Pleasure talking to you. Thanks for the conversation today.
0: Thank you so much, Jay.
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0: Keep you in the dark. What had you expected? Me to make you my art and make you a star and get you connected. I'll meet you in the park. I'll be calm and collected. But we knew right from the start that you'd fall apart, cause I'm too expensive. Your talk would be something that shouldn't be said out loud. Honestly, I thought that I would be dead by now. Calling security, keeping my head held down. 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

listening to BTPM, The Bridge, WBFO and WBFO HD1 Buffalo, WOLN Olean, and WUBJ Jamestown, powered by Buffalo, Toronto Public Media.